beginning our time together this week on the third floor, an Ave Maria from Morten Lauritzen, with a fine performance from Polyphony, directed by Stephen Layton. A piece from Joseph Haydn's brother now, Michael Haydn. We'll be hearing a symphony from Joseph Haydn later, but right now his brother Michael. And Timate Dominum Offertorium, a world premiere recording from a restored manuscript. Fear the Lord, all ye his saints, for there is no want to them that fear him. From Psalm 33. We'll hear the St. Jacob's Chamber Choir, the Ensemble Philidor, all conducted by Gary Graydon.

Third Floor, music from Michael Haydn, sounding very much like his brother in that work, Timete Dominum Offertorium. And I mentioned before we listened to that, it's a world premiere recording from a restored manuscript, and it translates as Fear the Lord, all ye his saints. We heard the St. Jacob's Chamber Choir, the Ensemble Philidor, directed by Gary Graydon. We've enjoyed a choir from England today so far, then Sweden just now with the St. Jacob's Choir, and we move on to Germany and the Berlin Radio Choir of Berlin and music of Schubert, Chor der Engel, Christ is Arisen. Again, this performance conducted by Dietrich Knothe and the Berlin Radio Choir, music of Schubert now on the third floor.

Quarter Engel, Christ is Arisen, music of Franz Schubert on the program this week with the Berlin Radio Choir, conducted by Dietrich Knothe. The featured work now in this first hour, and the Scottish Symphony No. 3 in A minor, Opus 56, from Felix Mendelssohn. It's Mendelssohn's last completed symphony of the five he composed, but it was his third published symphonic work, hence its numeric designation, as we get into the sometimes topsy-turvy world of musical publication. And as he was getting ideas for the symphony, he was actually visiting Scotland, and he wrote this letter home. In the deep twilight, we went today to the palace where Queen Mary lived and loved. The chapel below is now roofless. Grass and ivy thrive there, and at the broken altar where Mary was crowned Queen of Scotland, everything is ruined, decayed, and the clear heavens pour in. I think I have found there the beginning of my Scottish symphony. And he famously wrote at least the beginning theme, I believe, on a postcard or scrap of paper, and sent that along as well. Now, the symphony did take him years to complete, but its beginnings certainly originated in Scotland for sure. We'll hear the Cleveland Orchestra, conducted by Christoph von Dohnányi, in a performance that lasts about 34 minutes or so. Wonderful work. I particularly love the second, I love the whole thing, actually, but the second movement. It's just an absolute delight. On the third floor now, Mendelssohn's Scottish Symphony, the Symphony No. 3 in A minor.

0: Christoph von Dohnányi, leading the Cleveland Orchestra and music of Mendelssohn on the third floor, his Scottish Symphony, the Symphony No. 3 in A minor, Opus 56. Actually had, this is a bit of a tease, I suppose, but I had another well-known song by Mendelssohn ready to go to conclude this first hour, but we're out of time. Might be able to catch up with that in the second or third hour. Let's see how things proceed. Coming up in the second hour, I'll have music from Talis. We'll begin with one of his anthems performed by the 16, then an aria from Henry Purcell, the Sleeping Beauty Suite from Tchaikovsky, and the featured work, Franz Joseph Haydn's Symphony No. 104, the London Symphony, a personal favorite of mine, and I hope you can stay with me for that. Also, if you get the opportunity, please visit the Third Floor website, classicalthirdfloor.org. I've just been doing some editing on it recently, including guests on the program, people like composers Polo Piatti and Paul Lewis, pianist Garrick Olson, Harry Christophers, the founder and director of the 16, mezzo-soprano Michelle DeYoung, and Norwegian trumpeter Tina Ting Helset, among others. So check that out if you get the opportunity. Please stay with me. I'm Bill Cromwell. See you in a few moments for more great music on the Third Floor.
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2: The love-struck Nemorino will try anything to win the heart of Adina. Luckily for him, a doctor is selling a potion which he claims will instantly make her fall in love. 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

Bill Cromwell back with you for the second hour of The Third Floor. I'm your host and listening companion. Haydn's London Symphony coming up as the featured work this hour and one of my personal favorites, along with a ballet suite from Tchaikovsky plus music of Henry Purcell, but right now an anthem from English Renaissance composer Thomas Tallis to begin the second hour of The Third Floor. It's called If Ye Love Me. If ye love me, keep my commandments, and I will pray the Father, and he shall give you another comforter, that he may bide with you forever. We'll hear a performance from The 16, directed by Harry Christophers.

To begin our time together, the second hour, music of Thomas Tallis, If Ye Love Me. Harry Christopher's led the 16. From Tallis and the Renaissance, we'll stay in England for music of the Baroque and Henry Purcell, and this aria from his adaptation of Edmund Spenser's Faery Queen. Hark, hark, the echoing air. We'll hear Nancy Argenta soprano with Nigel North Baroque guitar, Richard Boothby viola da gamba, and Paul Nicholson harpsichord.

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Baroque guitar, Richard Boothby, viola da gamba, and Paul Nicholson harpsichord, and music of Henry Purcell. Comes from his work, sort of a quasi-opera, Edmund Spenser's Fairy Queen. It's called Hark, Hark, the Echoing Air. And now Mstislav Rostropovich leading the Berlin Philharmonic in music of Tchaikovsky and his Sleeping Beauty Suite.

Mstislav Rostropovich, leading the Berlin Philharmonic and music of Tchaikovsky, of course, and his Sleeping Beauty Suite. Love that piece. The feature work now and music from Franz Joseph Haydn, and another work that I love very much is Symphony No. 104 in D major, the London Symphony. My very first classical recording purchased at a mall. Remember malls? Outside of Princeton, New Jersey. Probably the fall of 1979. I was 15. I posted a picture of the record sleeve on this week's blog, so check that out at classicalthirdfloor.org. I had to dig through some dusty stacks to find it, too. So, having just returned, this is back in 79 again, having just returned from one of my trips to England, I browsed through, I was all charged up about, you know, classical music at that point. I browsed through the classical records at a record store, really not having any idea as to what to purchase, but then saw this charming painting, reproduction of a painting on the album sleeve of a horse-drawn carriage with dogs running alongside. And it was Haydn, and it was the London Symphony, where I had just come from. Deutsche Grammophon with the famous yellow label, which I guess I'd probably spied in a friend's flat, and the London Philharmonic playing. So that was the one. And I wasn't disappointed. What was your first classical recording? You can even email me that information if you'd like, BillCromwell@classicalthirdfloor.org. You probably haven't even thought about that in a while. Anyway, this was mine. While you ponder, let's enjoy this music from Papa Haydn with the Berlin Philharmonic on this occasion, conducted by Herbert von Karajan.

0: Herbert von Karajan leading the Berlin Philharmonic in this recording of Franz Joseph Haydn's Symphony No. 104 in D major, known as the London Symphony. And not just one of my personal favorites, but also the featured work of this second hour of the third floor. Hope you enjoyed that as well. And I hope you can stay with me into the third hour, where we'll get to a symphony from Alexander Borodin, his Symphony No. 2 in B minor, and then what I think is a bit of a special treat. I've played this over the years around Halloween in particular, but we're going to hear it now. Sergei Prokofiev's Peter and the Wolf, with Boris Karloff doing the narrative duties on this particular recording, also a favorite and also very influential on my young listening ears. I also mentioned the blog, which I've just been working on, and you can find that at the Third Floor website, classicalthirdfloor.org. I'm Bill Cromwell, your host and listening companion. Please stay with me for hour number three of The Third Floor.
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0: Right to the featured work to begin our final hour together on the third floor. And Symphony No. 2 in B minor by Alexander Borodin, noted Russian composer, but his day job was that of acclaimed research chemist. Daniel Jaffe, writing for BBC Music Magazine, says that the symphony is recognized as the first truly great Russian symphony, composed in the years 1869 to 1876, by the way, with revisions being made up to Borodin's death in 1887. Also worthy of mention is the exciting finale in the last movement and the overall experimentation within the work, particularly in orchestral colors, inspiring later composers like Ravel and Debussy. We're going to hear Ola Schmidt lead the Royal Philharmonic Orchestra in this music of Alexander Borodin, his Symphony No. 2 in B minor.

0: Orla Schmidt leading the Royal Philharmonic Orchestra and music of Alexander Borodin, his Symphony No. 2 in B minor. Hope you enjoyed that. I'm Bill Cromwell with you on the third floor, and time now for the last featured work of today's episode of the third floor. Remember when your imagination was at its most fertile and vivid? Maybe it still is, but for me, that was a long time ago. When I was a wee lad of 4, 5, or 6, this next work absolutely came alive in my mind's eye. And it's the very same recording we'll enjoy right now. Sergei Prokofiev's Peter and the Wolf, narrated by the great Boris Karloff. There have been many other famous narrators slash interpreters over the decades, but here are some of the more interesting participants as I looked into it a bit. Eleanor Roosevelt, Peter Schickele, Basil Rathbone, Henry Morgan, Captain Kangaroo, Lorne Greene, Sean Connery, Mia Farrow, Rob Reiner, David Bowie, Tom Seaver, Dudley Moore, here's one, William F. Buckley, Christopher Lee, Bill Clinton, along with Mikhail Gorbachev and Sophia Loren, Sting, and Alice Cooper. That's some list, and of course there are many other actors and celebrities who have done recordings, but this Karloff version was my first, and he's the best. Let's enjoy Prokofiev's Introduction to the Orchestra in this timeless work. Peter and the Wolf, Opus 67. Mario Rossi leads the Vienna State Opera Orchestra.
1: I'm going to tell you the story of Peter and the Wolf. If you listen carefully, you'll observe that each character in this tale is represented by a different instrument of the orchestra. For instance, the bird by the flute,

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She was glad that Peter had not closed the gate and decided to take a nice swim in the deep pond in the meadow.

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My, what fine ones we are, Peter and I. Look what we have caught.

And if you listened very carefully, you'd hear the duck quacking in the wolf's belly. Because the wolf in his hurry

Peter and the Wolf, Opus 67 from Sergei Prokofiev, with a performance from the Vienna State Opera Orchestra, directed by Mario Rossi. Karloff's last lines still give me a shiver after all these years, and I hope you enjoy that performance of Peter and the Wolf, and relive some moments from your childhood as I did, and don't forget about your own kids and grandkids and maybe great-grandkids. Do they know this wonderful piece? If not, get out there and have a listening party with the youth in your life.

0: 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I'm Bill Cromwell, your host and listening companion. Please come again next week for more great classical music. I'll be waiting for you on the third floor.
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The Nepo Baby. It's the internet's favorite buzzword. So, what does it mean exactly? Well, if you know what nepotism is, you're halfway there. A Nepo Baby is the child of someone with influence or fame whose future career is assured just by proxy. But it can cut both ways. This composer spent his whole life trying to get out from under the shadow of his famous great-uncle, who invented the X-ray. I'll tell you how he finally managed it, coming up in the next hour.

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1: The love-struck Nemorino will try anything to win the heart of Adina. Luckily for him, a doctor is selling a potion which he claims will instantly make her fall in love. Join me, Lisa Flynn, as we head to Barcelona's Gran Teatre del Liceu for Donizetti's heartwarming comic opera, The Elixir of Love. I hope you'll be listening.
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4: From APM, American Public Media, this is Performance Today. I'm Valerie Kaler. Mieczysław Weinberg wrote his Second Symphony in 1946, shortly after fleeing Nazi-occupied Poland for the Soviet Union. For a composer whose life was in such turmoil, this music seems to exercise remarkable restraint. No winds, no percussion, just the aching human voices of strings. Weinberg lost much of his family in the Holocaust and was building a new life in exile in his new home of Moscow. This symphony comes from that time, heartbreak overlapping with hope, a chance for a different life. We'll learn more about Weinberg and hear this String Symphony No. 2 ahead. Stephen Beck and Susan Grace joined forces as a duo piano team in 1989, christening their ensemble Quattro Mani, Four Hands. But that name reflects only the fact that, as two individuals, they collectively possess four hands. It does not mean that they exclusively play the repertoire for piano four hands. That means two pianists sharing a single piano. In their decades together, they've mixed it up. Sometimes they do share one piano, and sometimes they split those four hands between two pianos, like in the piece we're about to hear, Night Waltz by Paul Bowles. Quattro Mani at the keyboards.

Music from American composer and author Paul Bowles, best known for his novel The Sheltering Sky. Stephen Beck and Susan Grace of Quattromani played Night Waltz. Susan is back in just a sec. From APM, American Public Media, this is Performance Today, taking you to concerts around the world. I'm Valerie Kaler. Composer Carlos Simon finds inspiration in every corner of his experience, from growing up in the church, from history, from current events, and for the piece we're about to hear, from Oprah. During the taping of the last Oprah Winfrey show in 2001, she reflected on her faith and said, quote, "I have felt the presence of God my whole life. Even when I didn't have a name for it, I could feel the voice bigger than myself speaking to me." And all of us have that same voice. Be still and know it. You can acknowledge it or not. You can worship it or not. You can praise it, you can ignore it, or you can know it. Carlos Simon was inspired by Oprah's words and wrote this 6-minute piece for piano, violin, and cello. Be Still and Know, by Carlos Simon.

inspired by the words of Oprah Winfrey from 2001. She was talking about her awareness of a divine presence. Be Still and Know by Carlos Simon. Violinist Stefan Hirsch, cellist Bjorn Song, and pianist Susan Grace gave that performance during the Colorado College Summer Music Festival in Colorado Springs. American composer Carlos Simon grew up surrounded by music in the Pentecostal church his father founded in Atlanta. Gospel was the only music allowed in their house. He loved that, and he looked up to his uncles, who were gospel musicians. He'd follow them around asking questions about music and recording their answers on his own little tape player, and he applied their insights to his own compositions. Composer Carlos Simon. In a moment, Harpicide. This is Performance Today from APM.

It's the middle of the night. Ghostly apparitions make their way out into the darkness. Terror sets in as haunting music creeps into the scene. Maybe you weren't expecting a jazzy harp for your scary midnight music, but American composer Pearl Chertok thought it set the right mood for Harpicide. Chertok was joking, of course. No harps or harpists are harmed during her piece, called Harpicide at Midnight. It's more of a lighthearted take on terror. Lots of special effects for the harpist to employ. Let's hear it from a concert at the Lucerne Festival in Lucerne, Switzerland. Harpist Tiasha Goffner played this as an encore. Harpicide at Midnight by Pearl Chertok.

What's jazzy, harpy, and goes bump in the night? That piece we just heard by American composer and harpist Pearl Chertoff. It's called Harpicide at Midnight from her Around the Clock suite. Tiasha Goffner played it as an encore for a concert at the Lucerne Festival in Lucerne, Switzerland. Tiasha Goffner, up-and-coming harpist from Switzerland. She's been playing concerts internationally since she was 10. She studied at the Lausanne Conservatory and at the Juilliard School in New York. And she noticed a big difference in the focus of the programs at those two schools. She said her master's program in Lausanne focused solely on music, while the Juilliard program also encouraged her to consider networking, concert promotion, and social media. It helped her grow more of the business skills she needs to build her career as a 21st century artist. Goffner loves to collaborate with living composers, and she makes her own harp transcriptions to add to the harp repertoire. She's definitely a musician to keep an eye on, and thanks to her Juilliard training, you can follow her adventures on social media. Harpist Tiasha Goffner. Speaking of which, if you're on Instagram, follow Performance Today. Megan Oglesby and I have been making goofy little videos, and we would be tickled pink if you were to watch them. And comment and share and all those other things. But only if you really mean it. Just search Performance Today on Instagram. In a moment, getting by with a little help from our friends. This is Performance Today from APM.

Mieczysław Weinberg wrote the music we're about to hear in 1945 and 46. He was living in Moscow after fleeing the Nazis in Poland. His friend and fellow composer Dmitri Shostakovich helped him get settled and adapt to his new life as an exile. A few years later, Stalin's anti-Semitic campaigns closed in. Weinberg's family was targeted. His father-in-law was killed. And in January of 1953, Weinberg himself was arrested on fabricated conspiracy charges. Shostakovich and his wife stepped in as power of attorney to protect Weinberg's wife and young daughter. Shostakovich even wrote directly to Stalin and the security chief, defending Weinberg and risking his own safety. Relief came at last when Stalin died in March of 1953. Weinberg was freed the next month and returned to his family and to his work. Let's hear the Symphony No. 2 for strings by Mieczysław Weinberg from a concert during the Salzburg Festival in Austria. Franz Welser-Most leads the Vienna Philharmonic Orchestra in this performance.

A symphony without winds or percussion, built entirely from the voices of strings. There's an intensity to that string symphony, also a very lyrical quality, with a melancholy undercurrent. Franz Welsermost conducted the Vienna Philharmonic at the Great Festival Hall in Salzburg during the annual Salzburg Festival. That performance was the first time the Vienna Phil played Mieczysław Weinberg's Symphony No. 2 for strings. Weinberg wrote that string symphony in 1946, shortly after fleeing Nazi-occupied Poland for the Soviet Union. Dmitri Shostakovich helped him settle in Moscow, as Weinberg had lost much of his family in the Holocaust and was starting a new life in exile. Shostakovich continued to look out for Weinberg, even when Stalin's crackdowns had Weinberg in the political crosshairs and imprisoned on fake charges. After Stalin's death in 1953, Weinberg was released without incident and reunited with his family. He continued to write music until his death in 1996. Composer Mieczysław Weinberg.

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0: From APM, American Public Media, this is Performance Today. I'm Valerie Kaler. On the way this hour, music that shows off the virtuoso capabilities of the violin and the double bass, written by a fellow who knew his way around both those instruments very well. He was a very promising violinist as a youngster, good enough to win a spot at the Milan Conservatory at the age of 13. Small snag, he needed a scholarship, and the only ones available were for bassoon and double bass. So Giovanni Battistini just became a bassist, and he changed the trajectory of that instrument forever. The duo concertant for violin, bass, and piano on the way this hour. Violinist Benjamin Beilman and bassist Nina Bernat will be featured in that Battistini just 5 minutes ahead. Right now, here's Beilman with pianist Yequan Sunwoo. They're playing the second movement of The Fairy's Kiss, a divertimento by Igor Stravinsky.

Swiss Dances, one movement of the Divertimento, a suite of pieces from The Fairy's Kiss, a ballet by Stravinsky. Violinist Benjamin Beilman and pianist Yekwan Sunwoo. More from Beilman coming up in just a second. From APM, American Public Media, this is Performance Today. I'm Valerie Kaler. I'm glad you're here for our musical adventures and discoveries. The 19th century household of the Bottesini family in Italy was full of music. Dad played clarinet and led a band, so there was always some kind of musical activity at home. Young Giovanni Bottesini started playing the violin, immediately showed great promise. So much so that when he was 13, he auditioned for the Milan Conservatory and was accepted. One teeny tiny wrinkle, though. He needed funding in order to attend. There were only two scholarships available, bassoon and double bass. Giovanni Bottesini switched from violin to bass and just crushed it. He became an expert on this new instrument, built a remarkable career, and demonstrated that the bass was a virtuoso instrument. Later in life, he started writing music for the double bass, not just his technical studies, which every bassist learns, but also music for the concert stage. Violinist Benjamin Beilman, bassist Nina Bernat, and pianist Yutong Sun with Giovanni Bottesini's Grand Duo Concertante.

Violinist Benjamin Beilman, bassist Nina Burnett, and pianist Yutong Sun in a performance at Reed College in Portland, Oregon. A concert presented by Chamber Music Northwest. They played the Grand Duo Concertante for violin, bass, and piano. Music by the accidental bassist Giovanni Battistini. Started as a violinist, but switched to bass because that's where the scholarship money was. Battistini single-handedly changed the reputation of the double bass, proving that it was more than a back row of the orchestra instrument and worthy of a place out front in the spotlight. Nina Burnett, not an accidental bassist, but she's doing the same thing for that instrument now. Once you've heard her play, you know the bass can be lyrical and fiery, technically demanding, and virtuosically brilliant. She is a former P.T. Young artist, and we love to hear what she's doing out in the world. In a moment, giddy up.

I can't think of many pieces of music that suddenly become recognizable when they're almost finished. But I'd like to share a piece now in this rarefied category, and maybe we can have some fun with this. I won't tell you ahead of time the name of the piece. It's entirely possible you'll have no idea what it is for about the first 8 minutes or so. But hang in there. The piece has a sudden shift and goes into a very famous theme with just 3 minutes to go. What do you say we meet back here in 12 and a half minutes and compare notes on whether we recognize it?

I'm always tickled by how suddenly Rossini makes that transition into the really famous part of the piece. The flute and the oboe are tootling along, playing a lovely, quiet, slow tune, and they are rudely interrupted by a trumpet, and then we're off to the races for the last 3 minutes. So before we heard that, I didn't share the name, and I wondered if you might recognize it. That was the William Tell Overture by Rossini. And that famous final section appropriated by the Lone Ranger. Theme music for the radio shows all the way back in 1933, continuing with TV shows, movies, and more, right up until recently. There was a 2013 Hollywood blockbuster movie of the Lone Ranger, and Rossini's music even showed up there. We heard Rossini's William Tell from a concert in Taipei, Taiwan. Leonard Slatkin led the Taipei Music Festival Orchestra. You can hear that overture again on the PT page. 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In a moment, art imitating art, imitating art, imitating life. 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

Aloysius Bertrand. Aloysius Bertrand was a French writer active in the first half of the 19th century. His most enduring work was a series of poems inspired by Rembrandt's dramatic use of light and dark and by the grotesque etchings of a 17th century artist, Jacques Callot. Bertrand wanted to create with words what those artists had done with images. He called his collection Gaspard de la Nuit, Fantasies in the Manner of Rembrandt and Callot. It was published in 1842, a year after he died. Half a century later, one of Maurice Ravel's friends stumbled upon these odd poetic hallucinations and shared them with Ravel. A dozen years after that, Ravel came back to the poems. They resonated with him and with the way he saw his compositional style evolving. He chose three of them as inspiration for a suite he called Gaspard de la Nuit. We'll start with a story of the water sprite Ondine, who falls in love with a human. Ondine tells the man of her love, but he says he's in love with a mortal woman. First, Ondine pouts, then she cries, and then she laughs, dissolving into rain on his windowpane.

Scarbo, the last movement of Maurice Ravel's Gaspard de la Nuit. Scarbo is this creepy little goblin who alternates between preventing a poet from sleeping and haunting his dreams when he does slumber. Before that, we heard a cascading evocation of the water nymph Ondine, the first and last movements of Gaspard de la Nuit by Ravel. We heard pianist Issa Takane Mason at the University of Georgia Performing Arts Center in Atlanta in a concert supported by Greg and Pamela Mistoff.

0: 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I'm Valerie Kaler. 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
2: The love-struck Nemorino will try anything to win the heart of Adina. Luckily for him, a doctor is selling a potion which he claims will instantly make her fall in love. 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

0: That music kind of sits at the intersection of The Nutcracker and Toy Story, Ottorino Respighi's fantastic toy shop. Sir Neville Mariner conducted the Academy of St. Martin in the Fields on Music Through the Night.
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0: the majority of Chopin music is solo piano music, but that was one of two piano concertos that he wrote in his teens. Piano Concerto No. 1 by Frédéric Chopin. The Warsaw Philharmonic was joined by pianist Garrick Olsen on Music Through the Night. I'm Jillian Kahn. It's great to have your company. Thanks for being here.
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0: combo of those three instruments were really popular at the time when Beethoven wrote that. Gassenhauer, his piano trio number 4. Rudolf Buchbinder played piano with clarinetist Sabina Meyer and cellist Heinrich Schiff on Music Through the Night. Thanks a lot for being here tonight. It's great to have your company.
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2: The love-struck Nemorino will try anything to win the heart of Adina. Luckily for him, a doctor is selling a potion which he claims will instantly make her fall in love. 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

0: Trumpet Voluntary Suite by Jeremiah Clark. William Boughton conducted the English String Orchestra and trumpeter John Wallace. I'm Jalene Kahn. I hope you're enjoying the music. It's always great to have you here.
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0: 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That was Adam Fischer conducting the Danish National Chamber Orchestra. I'm Kevin O'Connor. 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
0: Taut and subversive are words that came to one critic's mind when appraising Beethoven's Eighth Symphony. I suppose that's partially relative if you compare it to the more grandiose Ninth or the charming Pastoral. This one, as you can hear, lets you know right out of the gate it's not messing around. As for subversive, well, it's full of inside jokes, asides, and even a little bit of blue humor, and we'll have that coming up in a little bit.

0: That was the Eighth Symphony. Beethoven composed that. George Schulte conducted the Chicago Symphony Orchestra. I'm Kevin O'Connor, and you can check out yourclassical.org for streams, playlists, and so much more.
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0: Technically, this is a work of dance. The Seasons was actually written for the Russian Imperial Ballet. It was first produced at the Mariinsky Theater in St. Petersburg in February 1900 with choreography by the well-known Marius Petipa. There's no particular story to the ballet, which offers a series of tableaux, one for each of the four seasons. It's all set to music and follows the tradition laid down by Tchaikovsky. Autumn from, did I say the four seasons? It's just the seasons, technically.

0: Autumn from the Seasons, Alexander Glazunov. That was Ado DeVort. He was conducting the Minnesota Orchestra. I'm Kevin O'Connor, yourclassical.org, for many different features and streams.
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0: Ray Vaughan Williams' English Folk Song Suite is a standard work for bands from one of the most significant composers of the early 20th century. It contains many different folk songs from the Norfolk and Somerset regions of England, many familiar, even if you only have a working knowledge of English music. The suite is considered, alongside Gustav Holst's Two Suite for Military Band, to be a cornerstone work in the literature and one of the earliest, quote, serious works for the wind band. We'll have that coming up, English Folk Song Suite by Ray Vaughan Williams.

0: Maurice Ravel's Bolero, and we heard Leonard Slatkin conducting the Lyon National Orchestra. I'm Kevin O'Connor. Have yourself a great Thursday.
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0: Music by American composer Ron Nelson, born December 14th, 1929. He died on Christmas Eve, 2023. Educator and composer. And that's probably one of his better known works, Savannah River Holiday. The Boston Pops Orchestra were led in that recording session by Keith Lockhart. I'm Lynn Werfel. Thank you so much for your company.
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1: The love-struck Nemorino will try anything to win the heart of Adina. Luckily for him, a doctor is selling a potion which he claims will instantly make her fall in love. 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

0: Nice, tidy music from the age of, Enlightenment, I suppose. The Symphony No. 2 in B-flat, Cantilena, led by Adrian Shepherd. Music by Carl Friedrich Abel from the end of the 18th century. Hope you enjoyed that. 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I'm Lynn Warfel.
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0: We all know how things in the movies can scare us, right? I mean, you go to a horror film or something like that, a thriller. At some point, you know, you're going to jump in your seat and be embarrassed. But Walt Disney could do it with cartoons. And sometimes really weird special effects. I remember seeing a movie when I was a kid, starred a very young Sean Connery, called Darby O'Gill and the Little People, and there was a banshee in it. I watched it with my kids and thought, oh, that banshee really scared me when I was little and I was in the movies. And I watched it, and, you know, the special effects were pretty obvious, but I was still scared. Chernabog, who comes out of the mountain in Fantasia, really scared me. I just have to think about that figure with the bat wings. Night on Bald Mountain, coming up.

0: And that's the brilliant spot at which Chernabog folds his wings. It's like the chiming of the church bell before they go into Schubert's Ave Maria in Fantasia, and he kind of flinches and folds one wing over his face and then the other and goes back into looking like the peak of Bald Mountain. Night on Bald Mountain, the Sierksky's music, the Cleveland Orchestra, was led by Lauren Mazel. Don't be scared now. I'm Lynn Warfel.
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0: The opening first movement of the Trout Piano Quintet by Franz Schubert, and that was the Kodály Quartet joined by pianist Yano Yondo. Hope you enjoyed that. Thanks so much for your company. It's been great to spend some of the day with you. I'm Lynn Warfel.
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2: This hour, you'll hear composers reaching backward into older musical forms to write modern music inside them. There's A Pavane by Gabriel Fauré, Arthur Foote's Suite for Strings, and probably the best example of the three, Sergei Prokofiev's First Symphony. He explained that he wanted to capture a clean, transparent classical idiom, free of heavy romanticism. You know, something that would match how Haydn might have evolved in his own writing. That's part of the reason that he called it classical. I'll tell you the other more cheeky reason in about a half hour, along with Prokofiev's Symphony No. 1. Here's the overture Water Music by Georg Philipp Telemann, the minuet Gigue and Canary. Reinhard Goebel conducts Musica Antiqua Cologne.

Scherzo Vivace from the Serenade No. 2 by Johannes Brahms with Bernhard Haitink conducting the Royal Concertgebouw Orchestra. I'm Scott Blankenship. Thanks for your company. So let's start back into the music here in simple fashion. Aaron Copland's Appalachian Spring, Variations on a Shaker Tune, begins rather sparsely. A full orchestra really captures the different colors and subtleties of Copland's music. But just wait until you hear the way Christina and Michelle Naughton capture those colors and subtleties on the keyboard.

0: music Hugo Alphen wrote for St. John's Eve, with a big wedding reception going on at the same time. The Swedish Rhapsody No. 1, Midsummer Vigil, with A.G. Oway conducting the Minnesota Orchestra.
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4: When this piece was written in 1852, it made history, not just because it was written by a woman, but because it was the first time a composer wrote for the lineup of woodwind quintet and piano. French composer Louise Farenc was the mastermind behind this delightful combo. When she wrote this music, the wind quintet itself was fairly new. Flute, oboe, clarinet, horn, and bassoon. Louise Farenc added piano to that mix. From APM American Public Media, this is Performance Today. I'm Valerie Kaler. Coming up this hour, members of the St. Paul Chamber Orchestra play a sextet for winds and piano by Louise Farenc. That Farenc sextet is coming up with members of the St. Paul Chamber Orchestra. Right now, Farenc for solo piano. She wrote 4 volumes of etudes, or studies, for piano. Joanne Polk is at the keyboard playing etude number 22 from Book 2.

Pianist Joanne Polk has been celebrating the music of women composers for her entire career. We just heard her play number 22 from the second book of Etudes by French composer Louise Ferranc. Ferranc Sextet for Piano and Winds later this hour. From APM, American Public Media, this is Performance Today. I'm Valerie Kaler. Glad to have you along for today's musical adventures and discoveries. We're about to hear one of the great solos for English horn, a gorgeous-sounding woodwind instrument with a completely ridiculous name. In a way, the English horn reminds me of grape nuts. No grapes and no nuts in that cereal. Likewise, the English horn is not English, nor is it a horn. So how in the world did it get this name? Well, you have to follow me around two linguistic corners here. The English horn has an odd-looking bulb, a sort of bell or bulge at the bottom, and it looks a little bit like some fanciful instruments played by angels in medieval paintings. Well, in German, the word Engel means angel. In German, this woodwind was called the Engelisches Horn, meaning angelic horn. Engelisches can also mean English. So the name is a curiosity. Ah, but the sound of the English horn really can be angelic. Here's a piece that starts with two flourishes from the orchestra and then one of those great solos for the English horn. The RAI National Symphony Orchestra, led by Andres Orozco Estrada, playing the Roman Carnival Overture by Hector Berlioz.

We heard the RAI National Symphony Orchestra, led by Andres Orozco Estrada, in concert at the Arturo Toscanini Auditorium in Turin, Italy. They played the Roman Carnival Overture by Hector Berlioz. Berlioz wrote that music for an opera in 1838. The story was about a guy, a real guy, named Benvenuto Cellini. He lived in Italy in the 1500s. He was a multi-talented fella, artist, musician, soldier, and sculptor. Cellini really did have a fascinating life, and he wrote an autobiography that became famous. So Berlioz wrote a whole opera about him. After the premiere of the opera in Paris in 1838, Berlioz wrote, quote, "I had been greatly struck by the life of Benvenuto Cellini. I had the misfortune to believe it would make an interesting and dramatic subject for an opera." The opera flopped and has never really had a comeback either. But Berlioz thought he'd written some great music. He wasn't willing to let it all go. He brought back 10 minutes of highlights, which became the piece we just heard, the Roman Carnival Overture. In a moment, ma'am, I think your piano may be haunted. 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

This next piece by Felix Mendelssohn might be haunted. I think maybe by some Scottish ghosts. A trip to Scotland was very generative for Mendelssohn. It sowed the seeds that would ripen into the mysterious Hebrides.

that would ripen into the mysterious Hebrides Overture, the Gothic and Ghostly Scottish Symphony No. 3, and a work for solo piano, the Fantasy in F-sharp minor. It feels restless, maybe kind of windswept, and at least a little bit haunted. We especially hear that in the second movement, which is where we'll pick up this performance, from a concert at the Isabella Stewart Gardner Museum in Boston, Massachusetts. Pianist Michelle Kahn plays the last two sections of the Opus 28 Fantasy by Felix Mendelssohn.

Pianist Michel Kahn played the second and third movements of Felix Mendelssohn's Fantasy in F-sharp minor, sometimes referred to as the Scottish Sonata, thanks to sharing its moody sound world with his Scottish Symphony and Hebrides Overture. That performance from Calderwood Hall at the Isabella Stewart Gardner Museum in Boston. Pianist Michel Kahn, such a talent and just a great human to boot. In a conversation with PT producer and guest host Megan Oglesby, Michelle talked about making the decision to focus on a career as a pianist. She'd grown up in a very musical household, played in the band, sang in choir, even played violin in the orchestra, and of course, played the piano. At a certain point, it became clear that she was going places, and that she kinda needed to choose her adventure. She chose the piano because she said it was the best vehicle for her to express herself musically. Michel Kahn, you chose wisely. You can hear Michel Kahn play that Mendelssohn again anytime you like over the next month. Each episode is archived for 30 days after broadcast as streaming audio on demand. Visit the PT page at yourclassical.org. In a moment, and now for something completely different. 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

When this next piece was written in 1852, it made history, not just because it was written by a woman, French composer Louise Farenc, but because it was the first time a composer wrote for the lineup of five woodwinds and piano. French composer Francis Poulenc would write a famous piece for the same combination 80 years later. At the time Louise Farenc was composing, the wind quintet itself was fairly new. Flute, oboe, clarinet, horn, and bassoon. And she added piano to that mix. Didn't necessarily start a trend, but this is the first known sextet for this particular lineup. Let's hear the sextet, written in 1852 by Louise Farenc. Half a dozen members of the St. Paul Chamber Orchestra gave this concert in St. Paul, Minnesota.

The Sextet for Winds and Piano by Louise Ferenc, a concert in St. Paul, Minnesota, featuring half a dozen members of the St. Paul Chamber Orchestra. Julia Bogorod-Kogan played flute, Cassie Pilgrim was the oboist, Sung-Yoon Kim, clarinet, Andrew Brady played bassoon, James Ferry on French horn, and Timothy Lovelace was at the piano. Louise Ferenc was a groundbreaking composer in Paris through the mid-1800s. Not just as a composer, she was hired by the Paris Conservatory to be a professor of piano. She was the only woman teaching at that entire school at the time. She discovered that she was being paid significantly less than the men who were doing the exact same work. She fought for and got equal pay for equal work at the Paris Conservatory in the mid-1800s. French pianist and composer and educator, Louise Ferenc.

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Someone once observed an odd-even phenomenon in Beethoven's symphonies. The odd-numbered symphonies are epic, fateful, monumental in spirit. The third, the fifth, the ninth. And the evens feel somewhat lighter and sunnier. I'm thinking about the sixth, the Pastoral Symphony. And of this one, the eighth. From APM American Public Media, this is Performance Today. I'm Valerie Kaler. It is full of charm, and it hints at Beethoven's sense of humor in multiple ways. The evens are in our favor this hour as we visit Belgium for this Beethoven Symphony No. 8. Beethoven No. 8, just a few minutes ahead. But first, Beethoven 5. Not Symphony No. 5, but Cello Sonata No. 5. For what it's worth, the odd-even thing does not appear to be true for Beethoven's cello sonatas. This is jaunty as all get-out. Here's cellist Valentino Vorlich teaming up with pianist Elizabeth Brauss for the third movement.

A friendly battle between cello and piano, a fugue. That's the third movement of Beethoven's Sonata No. 5 for cello and piano. I heard it described as a relentless bundle of energy. Absolutely crisp and springy performance from that recording with cellist Valentino Vorlich and pianist Elizabeth Braus. More Beethoven in just one second. From APM, American Public Media, this is Performance Today, taking you to concerts around the world. I'm Valerie Kaler. We often hear Beethoven as inspired, passionate, mighty, brilliant. It's less often we get to hear Beethoven as humorous, as fond. And it's fondness for a fella named Johann Maltzel we're hearing in this music. Maltzel was a friend of Beethoven's and the inventor of what would come to be known as the metronome. And later in the piece, we hear Beethoven's humor. He pokes fun at overblown, predictable endings by hammering the same chord over and over again. Okay, we got it. All right, Beethoven. Ha ha. The lighter side of Beethoven, his Symphony No. 8. Let's head to Brussels, Belgium, for a recent performance from the Clara Festival. Otto Tausk conducts the Belgian National Orchestra.